0: people, Mr. Lou Rawls. Can we have your ovation, please, for Lou Rawls? Lou, encore, baby. Encore time, Lou.
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Mr. Lou Rawls.

around with my wife. You just gonna learn how to feed a dead. Yeah, that's all there is to that. I'm getting out of here.

This is Wade Rathke with the Daily Voice of the People News Bulletin. New York's governor appointed the state attorney general to investigate a former Cornell University student's allegation of rape that has become a national controversy. The woman sued seven men over the alleged assault. In Oklahoma, pre-midterms rally with Republicans, Trump said, "I feel a little foolish saying, go out and vote, because they're going to win in a landslide." More than 80% of Brazilian families are in debt, a historic high for the country. Brazil also has the highest benchmark interest rate among 40 major economies. Families spend nearly 30% of their income on debt payments. In the U.S., that figure is about 11%. Bill Pulte, Trump's director of the Federal Housing Finance Agency, moved to slash the Inspector General's office that scrutinizes his actions, prompting calls for his resignation. American-Israel Public Affairs Committee has increasingly become a campaign issue unto itself. Some candidates have worn opposition from IPAC as a badge of honor or make a point of rejecting the group's support. Concerns about overuse of artificial intelligence are shared among China's citizens who say they see the spread of the technology as inevitable, even as they question its benefits and tire of its ubiquity. Traffic stops are a central tool for immigration arrest in the three most productive task force states, Florida, Texas, and Oklahoma. Highway patrol troopers make most of the stops either for apparent infractions or based on a tip from DHS. Mayor Mem Dani in New York City is partnering with the Metropolitan Opera to give away 70,000 tickets in a lottery to introduce citizens to opera regardless of the money in their pocket. Michigan Supreme Court ruled that sex offenders cannot be forced to register under new versions of the sex offender registration law if the crimes occurred before the current law took effect, which has now removed 20,000 offenders from the Michigan list. Transportation Security Administration, TSA officers who check passengers' documents at U.S. airports can no longer sit down on the job. Voice of the People Daily Bulletin presents people's news about action issues that demand action. This is Wade Rathke, and this bulletin is brought to you thanks to Acorn International, United Labor Unions Local 100, Social Policy Magazine, the Affiliated Media Foundation Movement, AMF.

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1: Girl, why don't you open the door now?
0: I ain't gonna let you in.
1: Yes, you gonna open it.
0: Pull back where you've been.
1: Now, girl, you know it's freezing and it's cold outside.
0: You better find yourself another place to hide.
1: I ain't got no place to go. Open the door.

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Now these blues here is for the cooks and beauticians.

This is Wade Rathke with the Daily Voice of the People News Bulletin. Dartmouth College found that carbon dioxide emissions from the top 111 fossil fuel companies from the burning of coal, oil, and gas between 1991 and 2020 accounted for up to $28 trillion in global economic damages from heat waves alone. They also found Chevron, ExxonMobil, and BP caused $1.98 trillion, $1.91 trillion, and $1.45 trillion in losses, respectively. 250,000 rallied in France to oppose cutbacks and demand better education. Trump says he has not committed to paying back the $12 million in public monies that he used to run self-promotion ads. Whiskey is the top export from the UK, especially Scotland. Trump-appointed judge in New York reprimanded ICE, accusing its untrained officers of lying and fabricating records to cover up illegal arrest. In the Doge purge at the Justice Department, conservative lawyers who had argued against the pandemic peril were fired. Democrats projected there could be as many as 100 women elected to serve in the next Congress. Immigrants are routing away from the U.S. Haitian asylum claims in Canada rose 10,000 in 2025. Cuban claims in Brazil rose by 20,000. Uruguay took in 15,000 Cubans, triple from 2024. Some 80% of public investment funds from Saudi Arabia and 70% of holdings of China's top five banks are parked in U.S. dollar assets. Russian gains across Ukraine have slowed in 26 from their already glacial pace of last year. September was the worst month in net territorial gains for Russia inside Ukraine since June 2023. 70% of this year's Texas voucher recipients were already enrolled in private or home school. Vouchers are costing the state about $1 billion this year and could end up costing $4.4 billion annually. Mass trials of people in prison during President Bukele's gang crackdown in El Salvador are marred by vague evidence and restrictions on a proper defense. A group of current and former students at Lincoln, a historically black university, sued Missouri for $549 million, arguing the state spent decades illegally underfunding their school. Voice of the People Daily Bulletin presents People's News about action on issues that demand action. This is Wade Rathke, and this bulletin is brought to you thanks to Acorn, Local 100, Social Policy Magazine, and the Affiliated Media Foundation Movement, AMFM.

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1: Black Eagle Band plays a team at night. Bye.

0: No.
1: Oh. All right. You're listening to The Rhythm Room. I am Zach here with Mike.
2: What's up?
1: Main host who you all know and love, Mike. We're playing a special countdown mix tonight that I made. Mm-hmm. The top 38, in my opinion, songs by the one and only King of Pop, Michael Jackson. We've got all your favorites in store tonight, plus deep cuts, songs from the Twilight period. Something to say about this countdown. We're not covering early Michael. We'll have to cover that in another show. This is what you might call the imperial phase and the decline, starting with 1979, the year Off the Wall really breaks Michael as a solo superstar, all the way up to the end, his last album, Invincible, from 2001, and everything in between.
2: Well, I'm certainly excited about this. A little nervous. It's not all the time that I don't know what's about to happen. So this is going to be exciting.
1: You'll be thoroughly entertained. We will dedicate something to your favorite MJ jam if we have it on the mix here. We're going to start off first with a lesser-known track from, in my opinion, an unfairly maligned album, which is Michael's Blood on the Dance Floor, which is a kind of compilation. Half the album is sort of his version of a Pet Shop Boys disco. It's a remix album. And the other half, for the Pet Shop Boys fans out there, is sort of akin to their album Relentless. It is a dance mix that was tied to a short album of dance-oriented songs tied to a larger album, namely the History album. This is from 1995. It's a track where he's clearly showing his indebtedness to Trent Reznor and the industrial scene, and one that takes on special resonance given the way that he died years later. It's called Morphine at number 38.
2: And here we go.

0: In the news today from the Strange and Weird Fact File, singer Michael Jackson sleeps in an oxygen chamber. The singer says that the hyperbaric chamber has the benefits of reversing the aging process.
1: Michael Jackson has a shrine. This doesn't matter.

London, she's bisexual.

0: Ghost of Jealousy.
1: All right. That was Ghosts from 1996's or
2: that
1: five.
2: Was a jam.
1: Blood on the Dance Floor, definitely a jam. That brings us to number 35 in the countdown. This next track is going out to our friend Buddy Jack in Nashville. It's a track that I, for one, it's our first song in the mix tonight from the 80s, Nashville's classic era. And it's
2: first
1: one that I, for one,
2: dedication
1: as well. It's one that I personally think Mr. Mike Martinez underrates a little bit. It's from Thriller, and, well, maybe. It needs no introduction.

0: Michael, we're not going to fight about this, okay?
1: Paul, I think I told you, I'm a lover, not a fighter.
0: I've heard it all before, Michael. She told me that I'm her forever lover, you know, don't you remember?

0: Zach, the girl is mine.
1: Here's another classic ballad for y'all from Off the Wall. Sing along.

0: That's all you must do. I'll never betray or deceive you, my friend, but
1: if you show me the cash, then I will take it. If you tell me to cry, then I will kick it. If you give me a hand, then I will shake it.
0: You will do anything for my

That was the money from 1994's History album, his Travails of Superstardom album, his equivalent, as Mike noted, of Pulp's This Is Hardcore, Pink Floyd's The Wall, one of those classic stream of albums. We're going to move back now for our number 28 to the very beginnings of really MJ's breakout as a solo artist from 1979. This one is going out to Christian and all the other disco dancers out there. It's a tune he recorded with the Jacksons in 79 called Shake Your Body. Oh, wow. And we got a few of these disco tunes coming now, so get your dancing shoes ready.

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This is Wade Rathke with the Daily Voice of the People News Bulletin. In dollar terms, the very richest Americans have gained a total of $14.5 trillion in wealth since 2019, with most coming from stocks. The 0.1% now control about $28 trillion, or 15% of U.S. wealth. U.S. Treasury Department will now automatically enroll tens of millions of children in the government's new Trump accounts, replacing the previous structure requiring parents to sign their babies up. Uber Eats delivers more orders for Aga's, an Indian-Pakistani restaurant in Houston, than for any other single location in the world. Public housing makes up only 2% of Spanish housing stock, compared to 10% in the rest of Europe, partly because Spain has previously allowed renters to buy public housing units at low prices. Eviction of an 87-year-old woman in Madrid was reversed after massive protest in the capital. More than 100 settlers attacked Palestinians and soldiers in the West Bank as the military tried to return a Palestinian family to their home after they were forced out. Anti-Semitism accusations are being lodged in France against the president of the far-right National Rally Party based on postings from his teens. An Italian court has convicted three Egyptian officials of kidnapping a doctoral student and killing him. Mexico has become an increasingly important supplier for America's artificial intelligence boom, providing more than one-third of the United States' imported computer servers. Supreme Court agreed to review the Trump policy of indefinitely detaining immigrants who crossed the border illegally years ago, signaling the court plans to weigh in on major pieces of President Trump's aggressive deportation agenda. The Japanese government increased fees for permanent residency by 2,000% as part of a bid by Prime Minister Sei Taiki to make it harder for foreigners to stay in the country. 528-bed facility for immigrant children and families is expected to be opened soon at a Louisiana airfield, a renovated Air Force barracks at England Air Park, home to the Alexandria International Airport. The site will house people as they will wait removal from the United States. Voice of the People Daily Bulletin presents people's news about action and issues that demand action. This is Wade Rathke, and this bulletin is brought to you thanks to Acorn International, United Labor Unions, Local 100, Social Policy Magazine, and the Affiliated Media Foundation Movement, AMFM.

jive me, but I know they must be crazy. 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

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You even laughed when I stole a little cry. I must confess, if you can't guess, you made my life just one big mess.

Now, I know you've been to one of those house rent parties, which is advertised as a social tea. Well, I found everybody was only sociable when you had a whole lot of money. In one room, old Fat Evelyn would be cutting the poker game, while in the other, at the blackjack table, Big Mary would be doing the same. I met some cats I'd never seen, Eastport Ed and Texas Mike, and Willie the Sneak from Battle Creek and Mississippi Ike. Lonesome Lou from Kalamazoo, she was in the kitchen covering a frying pan, while six drinks of high-powered joy juice was being downed with her other hand. Bigfoot Flo from Mexico, she asked if I wanted some wine, whiskey, or beer. I said, yes, I'd like to have some, but the price is too high in here. So I eased up into the front room, sat down and wondered how soon that replica of a piano player would ever change that horrible tune. And just then, another little chick, she moved in beside me. She must have thought I was touched in the head, 'cause the first thing she said was, Daddy, have you got any bread? Well, I told her, no, I'm new in town and I live down the block. I'm waiting for a friend of mine who's supposed to get my suit out of hock. Well, she quit it like she had the measles to a stud that was flashing his cash. And the next time I looked over in the corner, they was talking a whole lot of trash. Well, I'd been there about an hour without buying anything or placing a bet, when the house lady walked up to me and said, look, man, how square can you get? She explained that her house was crowded and she had to have her chair for a customer who wanted to sit down and eat and

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Well, I hadn't left but 2 minutes when I heard a familiar sound of police sirens stopping. They'd all get a free ride downtown.

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I even went out and

This is Wade Rathke with the Daily Voice of the People News Bulletin. Astronomers have spotted waves coming from what seems to be an aurora at the poles of Beta Pictoris B, a planet that circles a star more than 63 light years from Earth. The aurora is probably caused by a powerful magnetic field, according to the research team. If so, it would be the first confirmed magnetic field on a planet outside our solar system. Bloody clash between two pilots of an Emirati commercial jet flying from Dubai to Tel Aviv caused it to plunge thousands of feet before passengers intervened and crew members stepped in to land the plane. A series of decisions by the U.S. Supreme Court, largely by Chief Justice Roberts, has established the principle without precedent in constitutional history that whatever public benefit secular institutions get, religious institutes are entitled to as well. U.S. forces formally withdrew from Iraq, ending a two-decade military presence that stoked years of devastating bloodshed and leaves behind a battered nation struggling to unshackle itself from its two most powerful and now warring allies. Meta's accountants recognize that the strategy of declaring its investments in data centers as experimental is on shaky legal ground. In disclosures buried in securities filings, the tech giant warns that billions in tax savings are vulnerable to being overturned by the IRS because of uncertainties with our research tax credits. In Michigan, Georgia, North Carolina, and Texas, Republicans have struggled to pull voters back to the violence and disorder that followed the onset of COVID-19 as crime rates plummet across the country. It's a hard case to make. The cheap off-the-shelf nature of Ukraine's drone flotilla means the barriers to entry are low for would-be defense contractors. 27 Ukrainian companies are experimenting with new naval platforms and technologies, testing different models and capabilities, which pushes innovation forward. 700 African-American women polled just a few weeks ahead of the midterms revealed that 77% of voters say they are motivated to participate in the November 3rd election at levels not seen since Obama's elections. Voice of the People Daily Bulletin presents People's News about action and issues that demand action. This is Wade Rathke, and this bulletin is brought to you thanks to Acorn International, United Labor Unions Local 100, Social Policy Magazine, and the Affiliated Media Foundation Movement, AMFM.

forever could be real mean. It also can be real nice. It won't do you no harm. You just gotta handle it right. Now this river I'm trying to run down to you about, it's got no beginning. It's got no end.

can track them here and there.

This is Wade Rathke with the Chief Organizer's Report. Book bans and librarians. Book bans are a conservative cause du jour in many parts of the country. PEN America reports that there were over 12,000 books that were banned in public schools in 2025. Texas and Florida at the top of the leaderboard in this new censorship movement. School administrators on the chopping block are swinging a dull axe at the restrictions using algorithms to sort out the offending volumes. Curiously, the leading offender has been Stephen King, the highly successful best-selling author of countless thrillers. He's been pulled off the shelves 312 times, with The Shining and The Green Mile the biggest offenders. Not sure why. He's hardly a political writer, to my knowledge. I only know Jack Nicholson and a gang in The Shining movie, and it does scare the bejesus out of you, but hardly threatens American values and culture. There's also no love for Margaret Atwood's The Handmaid's Tale, which is pretty political, but not for the usual LGBTQT reasons that get the right so riled. Another popular target is a book that features a young woman who is sex trafficked. I guess the right doesn't want youngsters to know that this can happen. The mystery embedded in this campaign, to me, is the notion in the internet age that anyone can stop almost anyone else from accessing almost any book they might want to see. Taking a book out of the school library might remove an attractive nuisance, but any youngster whose interest is piqued by the ban can get the book fairly easily with a little pursuit. Of course, school libraries are just one of the targets of the book ban people. A number of red states have launched attacks on books in public libraries, presuming to protect not only youngsters, but the rest of us from reading something they find controversial. Arkansas is among the states that's taken a blunt instrument after books by trying to hold librarians themselves as criminally responsible for ordering or shelving a book they don't like. Local 100 has been supporting organizing drives at the network of libraries that are part of the Central Arkansas Library Systems, CALS, as well as others around the state in Fayetteville, Benton, North Little Rock, and beyond. Librarians are justly concerned that they're being politically targeted by bias and subjective standards that are impossible to decipher. Organizations of librarians responded to the union's call for help. Responding to these concerns, members petitioned the CALS board to determine if any of the librarians would be legally protected and defended by CALS if targeted under the act. With some pride and relief, the CALS board responded in the affirmative. Librarians are talking about organizing a statewide council to protect their interests and that of their colleagues, and it makes good sense. Targeting the messenger is crazy. If you don't like the book, don't borrow or buy it, but keep your nose out of your neighbor's business. How is freedom of speech not a universal value that trumps right and left? Librarians are now the gatekeepers for common sense on this issue around the country, and they need our support. This is Wade Rathke. For questions or comments, www.chieforganizer.org. You take it from here to there.

young man on his way home from the market, just enjoying a beautiful afternoon. It gets kind of dark. Sun just set. There's these other young men standing on the corner. Nothing to do. Just hanging around. They're passing out the weapons to each other. Brass knuckles. Pipes. Chains. Half of bricks. Broken bottles. Switchblades. Young man lands in jail for some crime he did not commit. 352 years hard labor in Angola prison. 352 years in hard labor. Sleepless nights between sugar cane and cotton. It's where he learns the ropes and pays with his soul for some crime did not commit. We think we're safe at home with our bumper stickers saying, just say no. We give up a few freedoms here and there in the name of a squeaky clean America. America. Now they've got us hypnotized and hysterical. Now they've got us hypnotized and hysterical. Screaming for blood and justice. Now they've got us hypnotized and hysterical. Screaming for blood and justice. They show us the faces of hatred over and over. A new one every week. Could be Manuel Noriega. Could be the Ayatollah. Any old scapegoat will do. The young man will be our sacrificial lamb. Pro-choice, no choice. We're sending our sons and daughters to this slaughter. Pro-choice, no choice. Slogans mean nothing to a young man facing 352 years hard labor in Angola for a crime he did not commit. It's freedom of speech, as long as you don't say too much. You can't stop running water. You can't kill the fire that burns inside. Don't deny our flesh and blood. And don't forsake our sons and daughters. Yeah, you can't stop

It's freedom of speech, as long as you don't say too much. I think we all running, thinking that we can hide. I think we're running, trying to get away. But sooner or later we're gonna realize we're gonna meet up with the truth.

that's my home, away down in Louisiana. I'm going back and try to settle down. Gonna settle down, gonna settle down, gonna settle down, gonna settle down.

All right, friends, I'd like to thank y'all for coming down here to Willie Prayer Boys for our opening night. We'll be here 6 weeks nightly. And we'd like to appreciate you coming to the closing of Willie Prayer Boys.

This is Wade Bethke with the Chief Organizer's Report. Our thin line of AI protection. Another day, another dollar. Might soon be replaced by another day. Another bunch of AI agents go rogue. It seems, sometimes, in one test after another of artificial intelligence, the agents can't seem to remember their boundaries, find workarounds, and then spend time trying to cover their tracks and make stuff up. It's also not just one company housing these outlaw AI agents. One day it'll be OpenAI, another Meta, and then Anthropic's Claude gang will get in on the act. It's hard to feel like any of these cowboys have this stuff in the corral. Equally disturbing, at least to me, is the fact that even as they put out these bland press releases about AI mischief and mayhem, they're always doing so after the fact, and often doing so after someone else blows a whistle. Frighteningly, that someone else is not the government or a regulator or some official line of community and popular protection, but often self-appointed volunteers and nonprofits stumbling over these miscreants in the cracks of multi-billion, maybe trillion-dollar companies. How does that make anyone feel safe in the midst of this capital-intensive contest for a new industry's dominance? When they move fast and break things, too often we're the ones lying in pieces. The Washington Post reports that the nonprofit AI lab Transluce found instances where OpenAI models had hacked Australian public health websites. Later, they also found evidence that websites connected the U.S. government in the Securities and Exchange Commission and Census Bureau had also been hacked by OpenAI. It's worth underlining again that this was not a case of the company alerting the government or the public, but Transluce carrying that weight. The Post notes that the people doing the work are mostly young AI natives who work at small startups or nonprofits or who hunt for rogue AI agents in their spare time. Over the past several weeks, a community of researchers has found and exposed dozens of instances of AI agents leapfrogging around the web to probe and hack into a growing list of websites. Thanks for your service, but hey, that's not good. Who's in charge of this? Nobody. In fact, Trump has said everything is okay, and there's no need to worry, and no need for governmental regulation and oversight. That's likely to change if the midterms alter the power balance. But even without that intervention, even the companies are pulling back some models or not releasing them, rather than admitting the whole shebang is out of control. Maybe they're finally getting the message that we don't trust them, not for 1 minute. I'm not anti-AI as much as I am anti-private business robber barons racing to control and monetize AI without any past record or current regard for not only creating a tool for the public, but safeguarding our interests. That's why governments exist, to look after the public good. When someone like Trump, who doesn't recognize the boundaries between public good and personal profit, we have a huge problem. Now, we don't have Cassandras warning us on what may happen in the future. We have real-life, real-time examples where stuff is happening and out of control. Hacking is a crime when it's done by people. Hacking needs to be treated as a crime when it's done at the hands of corporations. If it's not a crime, it should be and would be when and if we had laws and regulations. We need that now. This is Wade Bransky for questions or comment, www.chieforganizer.org. You take it from here to there.

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I must confess, if you can't guess, you made my life just one big mess.

Now, I know you've been to one of those house rent parties, which is advertised as a social tea. Well, I found everybody was only sociable when you had a whole lot of money. In one room, old Fat Evelyn would be cutting the poker game, while in the other, at the blackjack table, Big Mary would be doing the same. I met some cats I'd never seen, Eastport Ed and Texas Mike, and Willie the Sneak from Battle Creek and Mississippi Ike.

girl from Mexico. She asked if I wanted some wine, whiskey, or beer. I said, yes, I'd like to have some, but the price is too high in here. So I eased up into the front room, sat down and wondered how soon that replica of a piano player would ever change that horrible tune. And just then, another little chick, she moved in beside me. She must have thought I was touched in the head, 'cause the first thing she said was, Daddy, have you got any bread? Well, I told her, no, I'm new in town and I live down the block. I'm waiting for a friend of mine who's supposed to get my suit out of hock. Well, she quit it like she had the measles to a stud that was flashing his cash. And the next time I looked over in the corner, they was talking a whole lot of trash. Well, I'd been there about an hour without buying anything or placing a bet, when the house lady walked up to me and said, look, man, how square can you get? She explained that her house was crowded and she had to have her chair for a customer who wanted to sit down and eat and drink his beer. And since all the other rooms was crowded, she suggested I be real sweet and handed me my sky piece and told me to wait for my friend out in the street. Well, I hadn't left but 2 minutes when I heard a familiar sound of police sirens stopping. They'd all get a free ride downtown.

This is Wade Bransky with the Chief Organizer's Report. Pass through millionaires everywhere. I jumped on this book as soon as I saw the first mention. Within minutes, it was on my Kindle. I'm talking about The Everywhere Millionaire, Who is Really Rich in America and How They Got There, by economist Owen Zidar of Princeton University and Eric Zwick of the University of Chicago. They buried themselves in anonymized IRS data as students, and after creating one database after another from the separate silos of tax data numbers and cross-referencing them with continued misogyny research over the years, they learned something almost granular about wealth. I wanted to know more about that, and I'm glad I jumped early because it turns out I'm seeing attention being paid to their work everywhere now. Here are their main arguments. By hyperbole, they make the case that we may be incensed about the tech overlords and their massive wealth, as indicated by the California billionaire tax and other congressional proposals, but perhaps a greater concern should be focused at what they call Main Street millionaires. These are the big money folks that aren't on the front page and getting their pictures taken in the Oval Office. These millionaires and sometimes billionaires undergird much of the equity and wealth gap, and many of them live in zip codes next door to all of us, and not Park Avenue or Silicon Valley. There are car dealers, gutter manufacturers, toilet paper makers, convenience store operators, and Walmart suppliers. According to the book's researchers, they accounted for almost $55 trillion in the most recent data from 2022, which is 13 times the collective wealth that year of the billionaires on the Forbes 400 list. Most of them, many of them, got there by hard and ceaseless work, and sometimes that put them in the right place at the right time with the right product and opportunity. The other thing that helped them were specialized tax breaks called pass-throughs. Many of them were able to structure their businesses as limited liability or S corporations so that the income flowed directly to them on their personal taxes at a much more favorable rate than if they were paying corporate tax rates. None of that is to excuse the numerous corporate tax breaks that account for the scandal of multi-billionaire companies, including some of our tech overlords, paying next to no corporate taxes or shielding their income in more favorable foreign countries. The author's point here is essentially that while populist energy and reform is focused on the super-rich billionaires, we're taking our eye off the ball when it comes to tax reform that's building this even larger wealthy group of millionaires and more. The window for reform may be even harder in dealing with the wealth cohort because of their ubiquity. Being on Main Street, small towns, and cities throughout the country means that they also have a diffuse power base that moves from local to state to congressional representatives where they are well-known and make their contributions. I'm still reading, but anything that helps us get a better grip on the wealth gap and inequity in our country is worth study and reflection. More importantly, it's a call for action, especially if the window opens for change in the U.S. in the next session of Congress. This is Wade Bransky for questions or comments. www.chieforganizer.org. You take it from here to there.

This is Wade Brathew with the Chief Organizer's Report. Can DEI survive under another name? Since Trump returned to office, a key administrative priority has been eliminating programs that trump diversity, equity, inclusion, more commonly known by the abbreviation DEI. They've had much success. There have been notable exceptions, but most corporations have bent the knee and kissed the ring. Not surprisingly, since the vast majority were still run by what Trumpers would see as normal Americans, i.e. white men. Within the government itself, they have used their whip hand to decimate programs in the federal service and the military. There's no way to argue that these actions, cherished by the far right and feeding the paranoia of the replacement theory, have been anything other than atavistic and turn the clock back years. Universities, especially in the top tier of elite institutions in the Ivy League, have been aggressively targeted. Many of them also caved like cheap suits. Some, like Harvard, have sued and won, though are still likely to pay the price. There may be a silver lining in this cloudy picture within many universities. Reading The Economist recently on a plane, I found that many are simply changing their spots and continuing to run forward. George Washington University in Washington, D.C. replaced its Office for Diversity, Equity, and Community Engagement with an Office of Community Culture and Inclusion. University of Illinois Urbana-Champaign renamed its Office for DEI to the Office for Access, Civil Rights, and Community. The Economist suggests that for all the political noise, the crackdown's impact so far has been limited. In their survey, they found that most have adopted this third route by keeping the staff, changing the names, and maintaining much of the mission. They back up this finding with payroll records from a number of universities that indicate even if some of the funding for programs declined, the decline was modest, even at institutions that swiftly eliminated their DEI offices. They back up these conclusions looking at giant universities like Ohio State and University of Texas. If true, this is hopeful news. Facts on the ground are likely to be different than the air war. Crime figures are down across urban America, but that hasn't stopped conservatives from claiming it's out of control and trying to force blue city and state mayors and governors from wearing the bloody shirt. DEI has been a good whipping boy for the right, and slippery stealth strategies may allow survival now, but not assure a safe harbor for more attacks in the future. What may save the programs in reality may be the desperate need for most higher educational institutions for more students, as that cohort of our population continues to decline. With a shrinking pool of students, all colleges and universities are going to have to broaden and deepen their recruiting to fill the seats in their classrooms and pay their bills. They won't call that DEI, but survival of the fittest, but it will add up to the same, whether conservatives like it or not. This is Wade Brathew. For questions or comments, www.chieforganizer.org. You take it from here to the

0: 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Historic scene.
1: It'll suck you in.
0: I'll take you. Parade you. Down Bourbon Street. You'll see all the hot spots. And meet them big shots. Down on Bourbon Street.
2: 70 share change. 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
3: No fat chicks, no cover charge. You know what do you want? Uncensored gyrating sluts. What do you want, gravy on it?
4: They taste a hell of a lot better when you're drunk than when you're sober.
2: My first body piercing was my belly button, and it was very quick, no pain, and I love it.

This is Wade Reth. Give us the daily Voice of the People News Bulletin. 1.3 million people are working as security guards in the U.S., more than the police and sheriff's offices. Hedge fund managers' tax loophole has finally been closed, forcing them to pay their 3.8% portion for Medicare. In 2007, nearly half of all Republican voters attended a religious service at least once a week. By 2023-24, that figure dropped to one-third. In India, Maharashtra's food safety inspector has become a rock star for his actions against rogue kitchens and sloppy food manufacturers in Mumbai. Israel claims it didn't target journalists in the West Bank, but 78 of their claims are disputed by the Committee to Protect Journalists, and more than half of the people that Israel claims were not journalists are not on the CPJ killed list. UN has targeted 241 firms with ties to West Bank settlers and harmful to Palestinian self-determination. Countless women are identifying themselves as Jane Doe, the name the Cornell woman is using in her lawsuit. Many are sharing experiences of sexual abuse to offer the woman some protection in this digital age in response to those wanting to identify her real name online. 90% of trucking companies are small businesses forced to float cost until being paid 90 days later. 2025 Chinese survey of 8,500 miners found that over 20% only wanted to talk with AI, not real people. A metal screw that adjusts missile fins in flight is in short supply following Trump's Iranian war, adding months or years to the time it takes to manufacture a missile. Japanese are protesting a woman's robbery and killing in Okinawa, where a 20-year-old Marine is being held. After years of unverified claims about mail voting, Trump is now urging Republicans to vote early by mail. Spain's prime minister called for early elections days after his left-wing governing coalition lost a parliamentary vote to pass a package of emergency housing measures. Brazil's president, Lula da Silva, trailed the conservative challenger, the son of the former president Bolsonaro, by more than 2 million votes in the first primary, setting the stage for the runoff. Voice of the People Daily Bulletin presents People's News about action and issues that demand action. This is Wade Rathke, and this bulletin is brought to you thanks to Acorn International, United Labor Unions, Local 100, Social Policy Magazine, and the Affiliated Media Foundation Movement, AMFM.

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0: Yes, Tina.
1: You're starting to get next to me.
0: Honey, that was my plan from the very beginning.
1: Darling.
0: Uh-huh.
1: I never thought that

This is WAMFLP New Orleans, from the CBD to Chalmette, from the river to the lake. We're downtown, not uptown, but we're the voice of the people for all of New Orleans.

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Yeah. Something that can make you do wrong, make you do right. 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

0: 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She stole it from Udo. She beat him.
1: She beat him.
0: On the street like that?
1: Yes.
0: For all the Zuzu.
1: All the voodoo.
0: All the voodoo too.
1: Voodoo.
0: Just the voodoo and the Zuzu.
1: And the Udo.
0: And the Udo.
1: Yeah.
0: She beat him for everything what he had.
1: And the gopher does too.
0: She burned candles on him, too.
1: And she used the snake eggs.
0: Oh, I don't like them snake eggs.

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What good is music if it ain't possessing something sweet? 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There's something else that makes this tune come

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1: Pull back where you've been.
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1: I get up to give my talk, and I am literally 1 minute into my Why Do Women Stay talk. And this one guy, his name is Tommy Sitch. He raises his hand and goes, "Yo." And I said, "Yes, Officer Sitch." He said, "I'll tell you why these women get beat up. They let their alligator moles outrun their hummingbird brains."
2: These men are our men. They're our sons, they're our boys, and they're beating and raping and hurting women. And how did we produce them?

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1: Deborah Tucker co-founded the U.S.'s National Center on Domestic and Sexual Violence. Ellen Pence co-founded Praxis International, a nonprofit that works to stop violence in the lives of women and children. She developed programs for police training and domestic violence offender rehabilitation. The two were jointly interviewed by Ann Lewis for her 2001 documentary film, Shelter. First, Ellen Pence.
2: Usually women get custody because men don't want to raise their kids, you know. But if a guy doesn't want the economic problem of paying this woman to raise his kids, and he fights for custody because he's got some other woman in his life that'll raise him, his mother, his grandmother, his new wife, then most men who fight for custody that way get it. Unbelievably, a lot of batterers get custody of their children. And I think there's a couple of reasons for that. One is that the standard of being a good mother is so completely different than the standard of being a good father. The standard of being a good father is that you pay financial support for your kids, that you're somehow involved in their lives. The standard of being a good mother is that you basically care for all the needs of that kid, or those children. And so one of the kind of slogans is that men have rights with their children and women have responsibilities. And that's the way the court views it when they view these two as potential parents. They're not basing their criteria of how they've parented based on the same kinds of things. They're seeing her in a gendered way as a woman who's supposed to do these things. So if she drinks, that's going to be a much bigger, I mean, there's tons and tons of alcoholic men. I mean, you go to any expensive restaurant in this town and you'll be sitting in a room with 25% of alcoholic men who are fathers to children, and it has nothing to do with their fatherhood, whether they're good fathers or not. But you take a woman who's got a drinking problem and her mothering totally comes into question. And mostly because she's got more responsibilities towards those children. And if she's drinking, it's harsher on those children than if he's drinking. And when they come into court, it's easy for him to show he's done these fatherly things. It's hard for women who have been beaten over a long period of time to show that they're perfect mothers. They have a lot of problems. Getting beaten is not a noble thing to do. I mean, you don't turn out a stronger, better person. You turn out with a lot of anxiety, a lot of depression, a lot of coping mechanisms, which may be some kind of alcohol, some kind of pills or whatever. So women are in a weakened position to present themselves as the perfect mother. And when these people come into the courtroom, common sense would tell you, give those kids to her. She's the one who's been raising him. She's the one who's been trying to protect him. He's been causing holy havoc in that family. How could you possibly think to give them to him? But somehow, by the time all the reports are in, and all the little guardian ad litems have gone and observed, and all of these people have taken some little tiny niche and forgotten the violence, erased the violence from the equation, and watched her with him, and watched him with him, and looked to see what he's done and she's done, they can somehow shift these kids over to him and see no problem with it. And it's all by the way that the system compartmentalizes the evaluation of these cases and erases the context in which all of the crisis is there in the first place, which is the violence. So you can see guardian ad litem reports, psychiatrist reports, in which they're reporting on what they're seeing, but not relating that to how does the fact that he's been raping her, beating her for 6 years, impact what they're seeing? And the other thing is that a lot of women, there are some real problems with women being addicted to cocaine, to drugs, to alcohol. And it's not that he's necessarily a better choice, but what are we going to do with these kids in the devastation that all this violence has created? So it's a very bizarre thing. It's easier on you psychologically to beat someone than to be beaten. You're in better shape as a beater than you are someone who's been beaten. Mm-hmm. So you present yourself to the court, and the court finds him in better shape to raise those kids. And then there's a
3: well, and I think too that we spent so much of our energy on the criminal system as a movement, and there are an awful lot of judges sitting in family law courts that have not really gained any kind of understanding of the violence in the family. And there are a billion times I've heard, you know, the judge basically said, yeah, but he was never violent towards the kids. So the fact that the mother was harmed repeatedly or that the children saw it or whatever, that's irrelevant.
2: There's a case that I've been kind of involved in recently where it's a really pretty good judge that, you know, you can kind of count on to do the right thing. But this woman's dancing in a strip joint. That's how she's making her money. And this guy's been beating her up for years. And he leaves her, so she goes and gets this job at the strip joint. She's like, it's like 5 years that they've been together. She's 23 or 24. And she leaves her two children with her mother over the weekend, and she works all weekend. So he comes into court and says she's not with these kids all weekend, and she's dancing in this bar. So the judge is shocked that she's dancing in the bar, gives custody to him. And now she has supervised visitation of these children. And the whole basis of it is that she's working in a strip joint. And so you have these imperfect mothers, right? And that's more shocking that she would work in a strip joint than he would be beating her for these years. I mean, it wasn't like a long-term lifestyle with her. It was a way of making fast money. So she quits the job right away and tries to do this and this, but she is a marred woman now. That's the problem. We've created the notion that men shouldn't be able to brutalize women, but only some women, and that's mm-hmm. good women. And most of us aren't good women. I mean, that's just the long and the short of us, that most of us are not good women. So if you've got any drug problems, if, like Debbie, you got a mouth problem and you're lippy, if you're aggressive, if you're this, if you're that, you're not going to measure up to a real victim. So you've got real victims, the good women, and then you've got all of these other people who really brought on and are part of the violence and are not, you don't protect them the way you protect these women.
4: What do you want public perception to be of domestic violence?
2: I think one of the biggest things we need to change in our thinking is that these people, these men who batter, these women who get beat, are somehow different than the rest of us. Mm-hmm. These are homegrown boys. I always have this kind of ideal poster where you take 50 men in our state who've killed their wives, and you take their high school pictures, and you put them all on a poster, and you say, what do these 50 men have in common? And you look at those 18-year-old boys, and they're all spiffed up and shined up, and they all killed their wives. How did they get to that place? I think the public perception has to be that it's not about pathological men or sick women. It's about something that we're doing wrong as a society.
3: Some of the experiences I've had just going around the country and talking with people and doing a lot of training on coordination and bringing all the different systems together to make for perpetrator accountability, some of the batterers programs are feeling that they're really failing their community because they can't have an impact on the offender's behavior or beliefs. What seems to have a control on the offender is if they go to jail, it's harder for them to repeat the crime. If they're really strongly supervised, that seems to have an impact. But the programs themselves are frightened that they're doing all this incredible stuff that seems logically like it ought to have an impact, but it doesn't necessarily work. And, of course, we're a fix-it society. You know, we want everything worked out in an hour, you know, with four commercial breaks. And so we really want things to happen rapidly. And when we struggle about seeing this behavior of man as an individual dysfunction, I think that's a problem, too, because we want to take this one guy and fix the kind of bent cookie cutter of a man. And I think that's a conceptual problem that people are struggling with is a therapeutic educational approach. And maybe it's the 12% rule again. Mm-hmm. Could be that we can put some of these guys through without electroshock treatment, no vasectomy programs, none of the other surgical alternatives, and get a 12% return, maybe. Mm-hmm.
2: I'm probably a little more optimistic than Debbie about the possibility of redemption, but that's probably my Catholic background. But, I would say that, yeah, you get, you know, if you put through 100 guys in a room that beat women up, all of them, every one of them have women issues. They have a certain degree of hostility towards women. And then I would separate out the outright real women haters, the really, really hardcore women haters, from the ones who are kind of messed up about women. And those real women haters, you are just, I mean, they are, it is so deep in them, the hostility, the animosity towards women, the way that everything that's wrong with him is because of her. It's that is really, really difficult to change. And that significant group of men who I think have other issues besides just women in their lives, very, very hostile, kind of maybe antisocial people in the first place, that group is a little bit lost to us. I mean, these little rinky-dink programs we have are not going to do anything with them. There's a whole other batch of guys who are just your basic, you know, trained sexist, you know, she owes me and why doesn't she do this for me? And I think if you can really put the kibosh on him and say, look, you got two choices. You would start thinking about what you want to be as a man or you go to jail. And that is a clear choice. It works with them. But the courts will not back us up.
3: Mm-hmm.
2: The problem with wife beaters is judges. Give me a good court system, and half of the wife beaters will stop.
3: That's right.
2: Half of them will stop like that. It's the men in the court system that are the problem, not the men on the street. Those men on the street do what these men in the court system let them do. And I'm saying that about half of them. The other half, you cannot, through court controls, control them. It's a much deeper kind of thing. But 50% of the beatings of women would stop in a community that organized itself well. And so my frustration is much more towards the lack of pick them up instantly, stick them in jail, let them sit there for 4 or 5 days, then bring them back into court and say, did you really mean to miss your little group? You do that and they will stop.
3: Mm-hmm.
2: You don't do that and they won't stop. They need to be stopped. And then at the same time, this is where we maybe differ, I want to be hardline with them and say, no, you can't do it. We're going to make your life miserable. I don't care how icky of a woman she is. I don't need to meet her to know that you shouldn't be beating her. But he's saying to me, you got to meet my wife. Now, I agree, you shouldn't be hitting women, you shouldn't be bashing, you shouldn't be doing this, but meet her.
5: But she's special.
2: You got to meet this one. You know, you give my wife to any man and tell him within 18 months he'll be beating her, I guarantee you. And that's kind of a common belief amongst these guys. She makes me do it. And everybody in the court system backs him up when they judge her as whether or not he should have hit her or not.
3: Mm-hmm.
2: So that's number one, is the problem is half of the problem with batterers is the system. And then once you get the system to do that, I think if you do a fairly decent program of having him examine his life as a man and question, who do I want to be as a husband, father, man? Is this what it is to be a man for me? I think that if you do a kind of a gender-based re-education thing and really, you know, to me, I can be very compassionate with men in my group when I know the court's going to back me up. I can work with them well. When I don't know they're going to back me up, I end up colluding with them because I'm trying to keep them in that group. I'm trying to get them to stay.
3: Mm-hmm.
2: So I end up not being clear. I want to be clear with the men, but I also want to be compassionate. And I can do that if I know if you screw up, you're going to jail. I don't need to be banging on him every day if I know he's going to bang on himself in jail, you know. So I have more hope that this strategy that we came up with can work.
3: I'm so discouraged by the fact that that piece of the judges is so missing, that the batterers programs in so many communities, they're just out there floating. And they're also going the route of professionalism with more and more psychologically trained.
2: Exactly.
3: And
2: GARP.
3: Yeah, and so I get discouraged when I encounter people who want to therapize the guys instead of recognize, you know, that there are some dialogues that could take place. But I agree with you. I think the big problem, if we've got a sincere program that is really focused on the right things, they get judges who sentence the guy to come twice.
2: Yeah.
3: And, you know, and you're like, wait, you know, this is a 28-week program, or this is a 36-week program. And the judge is like, oh, that's too long. It's too difficult. He's not that bad of a guy. Let him come by there twice, and, you know, it'll be done.
5: 85% of men that don't do what they're supposed to do, nothing happens to them. Nothing happens to 85% of men who fail to do their rehab or keep coming back to a house. So as long as that's the condition, then these programs aren't going to work, and then you're going to end up with all these, like, fly-by-night organizations doing these 16-hour programs.
3: Mm-hmm.
1: Ellen Pence is a founder of Praxis International. The name Praxis means integrating theory into practice. Pence's books include Education Groups for Men Who Batter, and The Justice System's Response to Domestic Assault Cases. Pence talked with Deborah Tucker, Executive Director of the U.S. National Training Center on Domestic and Sexual Violence. The joint interview was conducted by videographer Ann Lewis for the documentary Shelter.
4: Mm-hmm. You know, it's very interesting. One of the things that I've asked everybody, it's a way of not asking the question, why doesn't she leave? You ask, why do men do this, right?
5: Mm-hmm.
4: And your response is different from what I've heard so far, in that you're saying it's coming out of a issue of around women.
5: Mm-hmm. Well, that's why I'm a consultant. Give a different answer, you know. You just
4: right.
5: What is everybody else saying? Say something slightly different and charge more.
3: Well, and but issues around women are is perhaps another more gentle way of saying they have been raised with full-blown sexism, you know, flowing mm-hmm. through their veins.
5: I've never met a batterer who knew how to love a woman or respect a woman. I never met a batterer who didn't hold a pretty deep hostility towards women. And I have met batterers who I would go way beyond that to say that it's really hatred on a very, very deep level of women.
4: But it's very common, so that's a very common thing for men.
5: The objectification of women is where men stop being able to respect a woman, is that when, and that's a very, a period in men's lives. Like, I know I have a 15-year-old kid who, I mean, he's like in his 30s now, but when he was 15, I had this rule that you couldn't have pornography in the house. And I said, you know, you have to make your own decision if you're going to look at that stuff, but you cannot bring it into this house. And so one day I'm going by his bedroom and I hear this little flapping of, you know, I yelled into his bedroom, "Hey, Forrest," and, you know, then I heard this, and you can tell, like, pornographic magazines have a certain crinkle to them, you know, they don't sound like Time magazine, right? So I thought, oh my God, and he flipped it underneath the bed, and I walked into the bedroom and he's laying on the bed and I says, "Yo, what's happening?" He goes, "Oh, nothing." I said, "What you doing?" "Nothing." "Thinking." And so I sit down next to him on the bed and I said, "What you thinking about?" And he says, "Stuff." And in the meantime, I'm kind of digging my foot underneath the bed and I finally get this little Hustler magazine out and I kind of pull it up and I says, "Look at this, Forrest. Is this what you were thinking about?" He says, "You know what, Ellen? I don't want to talk about it." And I says, "Yeah, I'm sure you don't want to talk about it, but we're going to talk about it." And he says, "Okay, I know there's a rule, but I just want to know what's the consequence, because I don't want to talk about it." I said, "Well, the consequence is we're going to talk about it for 15 minutes. So I start flipping through this Hustler magazine, and in the centerfold is this woman who's kneeling down, and she's looking back at the camera, and she's got this, her eyes are wide open, and her mouth is in a perfect circle, mm-hmm. you know, and her really red lipstick on, and an absolute perfect circle. And I'm looking at her, and Forrest is 15, and he is dying to have sex. When he walks into a room, the testosterone level is so high, you literally kind of shake, and you go, "Hey, Forrest, what's happening?" You know, and he's just at that stage in life where he just wants to do it. And I'm looking at this picture, and what does he see? Hole, hole, hole. That's what he saw, was three holes. And so I showed it to him, and I said, "Were you looking at this woman?" And he said, "Yes." And I said, "Well, tell me, Forrest, what do you think she wants?" And he just says, "I don't know. I don't know what women want, Ellen." And I said, "I'm not talking about what women want. What you're looking at this woman. You're laying in bed. I know you're dying to have sex. You're looking at this woman. You tell me what you think she wants." And he just, you know, he's just kind of in this tense thing. And finally he says, "She wants to be f-." And I said, "Right. And what does that make you?" "I'm not a f-." And then he starts crying and I start crying. I said, first, I don't think you're a f***er either, but when you're looking at this woman and you're laying here and she's all holes, all you're thinking of is doing her. You're not thinking about making love with a woman. You don't make love with holes. You make love with a woman. And then I'm crying and he's crying. And, you know, what chance does he have? All the stuff that's going on with him and his friends, with all the stuff he's getting in his sports stuff, with all the stuff he's getting in his pornography, to lay in a bed with a woman and make love with her. His chances aren't that good, because by the time he gets there, she is a hole to him. And he's dying to do something to that hole. And to me, that when I see these guys coming in, I'm thinking of him, and I'm thinking of what all the garp that's been put in their heads. And on one hand, I want to say, you don't get to do this anymore, and here's the whole law backing me up. But on the other hand, I want to sit down with him and say, do you really want to be somebody who f***s women? Or do you want to be something different? And that, to me, is kind of the struggle with these guys. And to me, you give them everything you got, and you give them that chance. Mm-hmm. And I think a lot of men don't like it. They don't like what they're doing. They don't like the lack of love in their own lives. And the older the guys are, the more hope. The more they relate to what you're saying, like from 35 on, they've had enough losses, enough lack of things. That it's the 21, 22, 23-year-olds that haven't got the foggiest of what I'm talking about, because to them there's another woman around every corner and blah, blah, blah.
4: I went a couple of years not being able to fund this project because I finally figured out what it was. It was my sample. And in my sample, there was a woman who's had a hell of a time. And she says, I think all men are abusive. And the result was that I always had at least one male on a panel, right? Not that one, right? Is that true, though? I mean, is that just part of...
5: That all men are abusive?
4: That all men in some way are abusive. She said
5: no,
4: that.
5: I don't think so. I don't think all men are abusive. I think all men are trained to think of, are given a whole lot of permission to think of women as less than them. I think all men are socialized to be sexist. I think of it the same way I think of myself as being, I've been socialized to think as a white person. I mean, in third grade, I bought a Korean baby with my allowance money. The Mary Knowles came, I bought the baby, I got the picture, and in my little white head started the notion of white supremacy. I could take care of this baby better than her parents. And that's the beginning of teaching me about white supremacy, right? So those things are in my head. So I'm still racist. I still have racially formed consciousness. I actively work against it. And I see a lot of men who were trained to think these things, and they have to actively work against that kind of stuff because it's so easy to slide down that path. So there's tons of men who don't want it. They don't want that stuff. I mean, I don't want to be a racist. I don't want to. There's no more value for me of thinking of myself as better than other people. There used to be on some level, and I don't want that anymore in my life. And so I don't have to monitor my racial thoughts all the time anymore. I don't have so many racist thoughts that I used to. They're much deeper and more subtle now. And so most men I meet that have worked on some level to get rid of that stuff, weren't subjected to as much of it, had role models in their life that weren't like that. There's tons of those men out there. But there is, you know, across the board, all men have a degree of sexism in them. I mean, if you tell me this guy that can say, I have absolutely no, there's nothing sexist, not a sexist cell in my body, I'd say, brother, just saying that makes me mad, so.
3: Can't be true.
5: You know, any time you have this kind of situation when you've set up where you have a tremendous amount of violence and hostility and keeping a group of people down, that group of people is going to react back up to this group. So you do see a lot of women who don't trust men, who do use men, who think of men as paychecks. I mean, because let's get real, you know, in today's society, a man is supposed to do certain things. Like, they're supposed to take care of you, they're supposed to pay for this, they're supposed to pay for that. And even though there's less of that outrightness now, but there's still, when you're looking for a man, you might fall in love with somebody from the wrong side of the tracks and somebody who's not going to get you very far. But your mother wants you to fall in love with somebody who's going to get you somewhere, right? I mean, this is no different than the dowries in India, is that you're looking for somebody who is going to take you somewhere. So I think women objectify men. I think the whole system is set up to completely keep the two genders from being able to form equal, intimate, loving relationships. I think women suffer under this much more than men do. But men are dehumanized by it as much as women. I think women are dehumanized by being the objects of this violence and this hatred, and men are dehumanized as they do it and as women have a need for them and a dependency on them. But that's not love. I mean, many of these men have never experienced a minute of love in their life.
3: Well, and the whole idea that what men fear from women is being ridiculed, humiliated, laughed at. What women fear from men is being raped, beaten, murdered. And so it's a real stark way of looking at what we're talking about. Yes, men get damaged by women, but more often in the emotional realm. For women, the damage can be their very life.
1: 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The National Center on Domestic Violence, Trauma, and Mental Health promotes survivor-defined healing by transforming the systems that impact survivors of domestic and sexual violence and their families. For the link to watch Ann Lewis's entire video titled Shelter, email wings@wings.org. 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Wings thanks Mary O'Grady for her editing support on this program, and all our longtime supporters, including your local community radio station, Suzette Cullen, and Genevieve Vaughn, whose events can be viewed on the website maternalgifteconomymovement.org. 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The Wings sound logo is from Libana's album, A Circle is Cast. I'm Wings series producer Frieda Worden. 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
9: This is Wade Rathke with the Chief Organizer's Report. Midterms, believe it or not. In the United States, we are only 1 month away from the midterm elections. Elections haven't always been going all that well for us under big cycles in recent years, so we may have to rally some good news before the election with the full recognition that it may be a mirage. But this could really be different this time. When in Oklahoma recently for one of his pre-midterm rallies with Republicans, Trump said, "I feel a little foolish saying, go out and vote, go out and vote, but they're going to win in a landslide." When Trump is even admitting to a cloudburst of reality, then maybe thinking control of the U.S. Congress and victories in Senate and governor's races in deep red America has the pendulum swinging our way. Maybe the polls are right for a change. This week, based on the respected Siena College New York Times poll, the Times reporters wrote this startling paragraph. Democrats lead among likely voters in the Senate races in Texas and Alaska, two states that consistently vote Republican, the polls found. They have an edge in Ohio, which has been tilting rightward for years. Republicans have a slim edge in Iowa, and Democrats are neck and neck with Republicans in Kansas, which has not voted for a Democratic senator since 1932. Let that settle in your mind for a minute. While we look down the ballot at gubernatorial elections, where some deep red states are looking kind of purple. 1 month until Election Day, voter dissatisfaction with the economy, concerns over political extremism, and frustration with President Trump have Democrats within reach of flipping four Republican-held governorships, opening a wide lead in Iowa and an expanding advantage in Ohio among likely voters, according to new polls by the New York Times and Siena University. In Texas, Governor Greg Abbott, a Republican fixture in the state for decades, is now narrowly behind his Democratic challenger, Gina Hinojosa. The Democratic candidate also has an advantage in the race for governor of Alaska, the only place surveyed where the Republican is ahead in the campaign for the governor's office is Kansas, now held by a retiring Democrat. I should quickly add that a lot can happen but a month to go. It's also worth noting that given that an old shaggy dog is more popular than Trump right now, and he's polling around or under 40% in these states, the elephant people are still thumping along in the thick of it. Furthermore, to state the obvious, the Democrats, big and small, have figured out how to stumble bum their way into defeats before, when anything other than victory seemed impossible to consider. But friends, our neighboring state of Texas, with a Democratic senator and a governor, it's almost too good to imagine. I can remember my old friend and comrade Kirk Adams running Ann Richards' campaign for a second term as governor, saying to me in the Beaumont, Texas fairgrounds that if Ann didn't win this time, it would be a generation before a Democrat would win. What was that year? That was 1994. Now, it's 30 years later. Kirk may have nailed it again. 30 years is a full generation. Pinch me. I hope I'm not dreaming. This is Wade Brathke. For questions or comments, www.chieforganizer.org. 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

basi tushinde mabasha ndugu yangu wako busy hero mami tiki la papa tose tumbodo.

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Charles for this week. Got some great stuff lined up as we always do. We totally search the entire globe for the best independent music that we can get our hands on, and we get our greedy little hands on them and put them on the show for you, our listening audience. We are live right now, and we are proud to do what we do, and we've got some great stuff. And I'm gonna have a world premiere of a Michael Wayne Dill song coming up here this hour, and we also got some brand new music by a friend of mine, Mr. Eric Wood, with the band Quincy Todd. That's coming up here shortly. Also, sit back and enjoy it, because we're about to get it started right here with the Rams. This is called Big Time.

right now, brand new Darren Morris, God Made Me a Cowboy.

0: Love that guy's voice, Darren Morris, God Made Me a Cowboy. Before that, Carmillion, and you heard Ascension Heights. We are full blown into this MFZ with Rob Charles for this
1: Nelson
0: week.
1: Willie named his things just like a person. Who would have figured? He named his guitar Trigger. His house was on fire and I couldn't help but be a prior. The cops were all around and Willie, he had the finest weed in town. Now he handed me his Trigger. He placed his finest weed in the belly within her. And for saving his he gave me a few kilos.

Focused was the name of that one. Nuba Coke. Before that, Larissa Ubergang. Willie's Trigger. Here is Isabel Gray, Better Than That.

Missouri, Isbell Gray, and Better Than That. This is the Wong Quadruplets. This is called Hummingbird for you right here.

0: a very powerful driving song for you right there. Got lots of great upbeat tempo. Mr. Michael Wayne Dill, his brand new one called Honky Tonked. Hey, at this time, just to let you know, I am not endorsed by any of the promotion companies that sent in the music or anything like that, but I do want to give a shout-out to the promotions companies and record companies that do send us music. Want to thank Airplay Express. 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We've got CD Techs, Pinky Sims with Black Mountain Music and Media, BGM Network, and a few others that slipped my mind at the moment. But I tell you what, we are loving the fact that these great promotions teams send us music to play on these shows. Get that independent music out there. That song by Michael Wayne Dill was one of the artists that sends the music out there self, as was Isabel Gray here just a few minutes ago. So want to thank all of them for sending their music out so we can share it with the world. My radio brother, Mr. Brad Mercer from Palm Springs, California, has got a new one. This is called Dacia Renee.
1: Two, three, four.
0: I think y'all gonna like it.

That is Lux Real. That is She Said. Great song out of Phoenix, Arizona. Mr. Jonathan Lynn comes up next, and this is a great one called If I Can Dream on MFZ.

great band called the Gulfstream Riders, Our Own Devices. Good music for you. Before that, Jonathan Lynn, If I Can Dream, brings us up to a brand new song that just got sent in to me yesterday, I think it was. Buddy of mine, I've known him for several years. We worked in the oil field together. He was on American Idol. I think he made it to the top 50. He's got himself a band down in San Antonio area, down in Texas. They play Austin quite a bit. Band is called Quincy Todd. My buddy's name, I told you I would say it, I'm going to say it. Broke Ass Hollywood. This is Eric Wood and his band Quincy Todd. It is called Honey. I think you guys are going to like this one.

great music for you right there. Quincy Todd. Great job, Eric. You guys rock. That is a song called Honey. Well, let's go to Australia with Cassidy Ray Wilson. No, wait.

We are rocking it tonight. Great music for you right there. Cassidy Ray Wilson, that was called Next Chapter. Just came out last week. I tell you what we're going to do next week. You join us next week. We will play another one by Quincy Todd. He sent me two of them in, and the other one, Rain, equally as great. You guys are going to love it, and I ain't even joking. All right, so you are now listening to Katarina Josefska. She likes to call herself Kate Joe. This is called Tropical Caribbean Sea. This is going to get us to the top of the hour. For you stations that are staying with us, appreciate you guys hanging with us. And for the stations who are bailing out at this point, no worries. We will be back again next week. And we will do it all over again. Same time, same place. For the rest of you, hang tight. We've got great more music. I mean, I'm talking about another jam-packed hour of the best indie music anywhere on the planet.

Joe Louis Walker. Big time. I won't do that. Yeah, Big Griff here, Mike Side, the blues. We got it for you here. We got the blues, rhythm and blues, and of course so much more. You got that? Okie dokie. You're the Staple Singers. Yeah.

Yeah, there you go. The staple singers, Pop Staples and the Girls. Okay. This is Michael Burks, Helena Navy. This song's called Love Disease.

Chuck Brown and the Soul Searchers. Well, listen, let me get this thing straight. All right, then. Let's keep on jamming. It's Katie Webster from the Alligator label.

thought I'd throw a little R&B, rhythm and blues, whatever you want to call it. I call it party. That's the late, great Marvin Gaye. Got to give it up. But what I'll do now, I'll just, I'll do this. I'll do some Coco. How about that? You can hound some Coco Taylor. I think that's what I got queued up. Here's Coco Taylor.

0: Yeah, that's true. Yeah, now, sure enough. That's C.J. Chenier down around the Big Easy, down Louisiana way, New Orleans.
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taken from the CD Festive Interplay. That was Angel Roman and Mambo Blue in a track on there called Why Not. And we began this hour with a couple of tracks from Gary Gibbs from his CD Thrasher and his Thrasher Dreams Trio from the CD Songs from My Father. Listen to Kick Those Feet featuring, I believe that was Gary Gibbs. Also, Kenny Barron and Buster Williams on that particular cut. And Smoke 'Em Up featuring Gary Gibbs, Patrice Rushen, and Larry Golden's, taken from the music of Terry Gibbs there. This is from a Grammy-winning jazz vocalist, Cecily McLaurin-Salvant. And it's taken from the CD Relief, a benefit for the Jazz Foundation of America's Musicians Emergency Fund, recorded last year during the pandemic, featuring numerous artists on here, such as John Bestice, Joshua Redman, Herbie Hancock, Christian McBride, Kenny Garrett, Haromi, among others. And here's, by request, Cecilia McLaurin-Salvant, Easy Come, Easy Go. Oops, Easy Come, Easy Go Blues, that is. All right.

And that was taken from his CD Project Freedom, the Hammond B3 of Jose Fonseca, and Stand Up. And I just found that request. Our caller just asked me. I was hunting down, but here he is. Jose Jones is taken from the album Yesterday I Had the Blues. Name of the cut is Fine and Mellow. Thank you for the suggestion.

taken from her release All or Nothing. That was the vocals of Trenice Robinson, and of course that was Wayne Shorter's Footprints featuring Don Braden there on the saxophone. And before that we listened to the music of Anthony Onesie from the CD Lorraine's Lullaby, and I didn't know what time it was. Next up, this is Charged Particles with Todd Dickow playing the music of Michael Brecker live at the Baked Potato. This is a track called Slings and Arrows.

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0: We know what you know about these people. They're not the best at what they do. They're the only ones who do what they do. 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
1: For you folks